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I wouldn't be surprised if the Jackson 5 or Jackson Brown end up on the show. 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
1: 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We worry about wildfires this time of year, but house fires are always a concern. 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Most of those fires happen in the home. 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

0: Rock and roll didn't happen overnight. It had been building up steam ever since World War II. And in the early 1950s, it was called rhythm and blues. But you couldn't hear those jumping sounds on the jukebox in the front. You had to go to the juke in the back. I'm Matt the Cat. 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

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Back along this highway to a crossroads. Back along this highway to a crossroads, where perhaps I lost

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Back along this highway to a crossroads where perhaps

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Back along this highway to a crossroads. Back along this highway to a crossroads.

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What's that? What time? 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

0: it's the new Gay Family series starring Lucille Ball with Richard Denning as Liz and George Cooper. Two people who live together and like it. As we look in on the Coopers today, it is breakfast time. And at the table, a little domestic drama is taking place. George is engrossed in the morning paper, and Liz finds herself sitting there with no one to talk to. This, of course, is a scene which never happens in any other home. One thing about George, though, no matter how interested he is in the paper, when Liz speaks, he comes right to attention.
1: George. George. You haven't kissed me this morning.
2: Hmm?
1: George, I'm talking to you.
2: Hmm?
1: George Cooper, do you want me to set fire to that paper?
2: Yes, dear.
1: All right, you ask for it.
3: Liz, you Hey, the paper's on fire! Liz!
1: Oh.
3: Help me put it out! Liz! Gosh! How do you suppose that ever happened?
1: I lit it. Yes, me, and it's all your fault.
3: My fault? I was just sitting here minding my own business.
1: Oh, no, you weren't. I'm your business at the breakfast table. You pay attention to me, not the sports page.
3: Oh, gee, Liz, I just took a
1: Ever
3: little...
1: Ever since spring training started, there have been 11 of us eating breakfast.
3: 11?
1: Yes, you, me, and the Dodgers.
3: Oh, Liz, you're exaggerating.
1: I am not. How do you think I feel, George? You don't pay any attention to me. When you kiss me on the cheek, you don't even look up. It might just as well be a lump of putty.
3: Well, no one can say I treat my wonderful wife like that. I'll put the paper away right now.
1: Well, that's better.
3: I won't even finish this article I was reading about golf.
2: Say, look at the round demerit shot yesterday. Hmm.
1: George? George!
2: Hmm?
1: Kiss me.
2: Yes, dear.
1: Kiss me again.
2: Hmm.
1: There, you did it twice.
3: What?
1: For your information, you just kissed this half a grapefruit. I held that out instead of my cheek, and you kissed it.
3: Oh, now, Liz.
1: You don't even know the difference between my cheek and a grapefruit.
3: You too. I knew it all the time.
1: Well, why didn't you say something?
3: Well, I couldn't. I had a seed caught in my teeth.
1: Oh.
3: Come here, honey. You're right, you know. It's awful the way I get mixed up in the paper and forget everything else. I don't mean to.
1: Well, it's nice of you to admit it. George, do you want to do something to make up for it?
3: Yes.
1: Then you tell Katie she can't have this Saturday off.
3: Well, Liz, that's tomorrow. You were supposed to tell her that a week ago. We've invited the people already.
1: I know. I just didn't get around to doing it. You know how Katie is. She gets so mad.
3: Are you afraid of her?
1: Don't be silly.
3: Well, then tell her. I wouldn't blame her for getting angry now. She's probably made plans for tomorrow night.
1: You tell her, George. It's a man's job.
3: No, Liz. You have to learn to run your own house.
1: Couldn't I not tell her at all? We could get someone else in.
3: No.
1: Maybe I could try to make her think tomorrow's Friday.
3: No, Liz. Now I want you to tell her right now when she brings the coffee in.
1: All right. I will. I'm not afraid.
3: Good.
1: Why should I be afraid of her?
3: Yeah, well, here she comes. Well?
4: Coffee, Mrs. Cooper?
1: I mean, no thanks, Kitty.
4: Well, I'll take the pot back in the kitchen.
3: Oh, Katie.
4: Yes, sir?
3: Mrs. Cooper has something to tell you.
4: Yes, Mrs. Cooper?
1: Hello?
4: Hello? Is that all you wanted to tell me?
1: Yes, that's all.
3: Katie. Katie, we're having company tomorrow night, so you won't be able to take the evening off.
4: Oh, all right, Mr. Cooper. That'll be fine. I'll make something real nice.
1: Well, I'll be... Oh, I'm such a fool, George. I don't know why I'm always afraid to speak up when I know the easiest way is to face the problem and get it over with.
3: Well, not only that, it's the principle of the thing.
1: I know it.
3: If you don't stand up for your rights, people will walk all over you.
1: You're right, and from now on, I'm going to stand up for my rights. And if anyone doesn't like it, that's just too bad.
3: Good. Hand me the cream, Liz.
1: Here.
3: Hey, this cream is sour.
1: Oh, it can't be. The milkman only delivered it yesterday. Here, I'll throw it away.
3: No, don't throw it away, Liz. The thing to do is to show it to the milkman and make him give you a new bottle.
1: Oh, but George, it's only a little old pint of cream.
3: Liz?
1: It isn't worth fussing about.
3: Liz?
1: It probably only took the cow a couple of seconds.
3: Never know it the way they charge for it.
1: Well, you see, the expense comes in training the cows to sit on those little bottles.
3: Well, bad jokes aside, it's the principle of this thing that counts. You've got to speak to the milkman and stand up for your rights.
1: All right, George, I'll speak to him.
3: That's my girl. I'd like to hear what you say to him. What time does he get here?
1: Oh, he doesn't get here until late in the afternoon. Way, way late.
3: Oh, too bad.
4: Mrs. Cooper.
1: Yes, Katie?
4: The milkman's coming up the walk.
1: Oh.
4: What do we need today?
1: I want to see him, Katie. He left some sour cream here yesterday.
4: No.
1: Yes, and he can't do that to me. Come on, I'm going to stand up for my rights.
3: That a girl?
1: Who does he think he is? The more I think about it, the madder I get. I'm going to give him a piece of my mind.
4: Oh, here he comes, the poor fella.

0: That's telling him, Liz.
1: Well, it was just a little old pint.
0: Liz, I'm disappointed in you. Oh, Mr. Milkman.
2: Yes?
0: Could I see you a minute?
2: Oh, sure.
1: Oh, you're brave now. I softened him up for you.
2: Yes, sir.
0: The cream you left here yesterday was sour.
2: Sour? You mean a pint of Hogan's frolicking milkmaid cream was sour?
0: That's right.
2: Ooh, this is terrible. Oh, I shudder to think what Mr. Hogan's going to do to that cow that give that milk.
0: Oh, what will happen?
2: Tomorrow morning, that cow will get a milker with cold hands.
0: Well, I honestly don't think we should be charged for the pint that wasn't any good.
2: Charged? Oh, here, let us make it up to you. Have some whipping cream on Hogan's. Have a pound of butter. A dozen eggs.
0: Oh, now, wait a minute.
1: Let him alone, George.
2: And because you've been such a good sport, a year's supply of cottage cheese.
3: You hit the jackpot.
2: It's just our way of keeping our customers happy. You see, we can't afford a radio program.
0: Well, thank you.
2: Oh, think nothing of it. Well, see you tomorrow.

0: Katie, George was so right. Did you notice the way I spoke right up to that butcher at the meat market just now?
1: I nearly died when you told him to hold both hands over his head while he was weighing the steak.
0: Well, I'm tired paying 80 cents a pound for his thumb. He sure jumped when I told him off, didn't he?
1: And I guess it pays to speak up.
0: Oh, wait a minute, Katie. I want to get a piece of gum out of this machine. I had a penny here someplace. Oh, here it is. Well, where's the gum? How do you work this thing?
1: Well, here are some directions. One, put penny in slot.
0: I did.
1: Two, push lever in. Three, pull lever out.
0: Four, where's the gum?
1: Maybe it's out of gum.
0: Well, then I ought to get my penny back. What's the matter with this thing?
1: Mrs. Cooper, it's only a penny.
0: I don't care. It isn't a penny. It's the principle of the thing. I don't like to be robbed.
1: Mrs. Cooper, there's a crowd gathering.
0: Well, let them gather.
2: All right, all right. What's going on here?
0: Officer, I put a penny in this machine and nothing came out.
2: Temper, temper. That's no way to handle it, getting robbed. You're shaking the whole building and people have work to do in there.
0: You're about as funny as this machine.
2: Just a minute. Someone's been breaking into these gum machines and stealing the pennies. Do you know anything about it?
0: Yes, I'm the ringleader.
2: What's your name?
0: Two-Gun Jean the Chickle Queen.
1: Come on, Mrs. Cooper.
0: Not until I copy down the name of the company who owns this one-finger bandit.
2: You're a stubborn one, aren't you?
0: For your information, it isn't the penny I'm interested in. It's the principle of the thing. I'm going to call up that company and demand my penny back.
2: Bully for you.
1: Mrs. Cooper, you're not really going to call that company, are you?
0: I most certainly am. It isn't the money, Katie.
1: It's the principle of the thing. I know.
0: Here it is. The Ballyhoo Vending Machine Company, Sycamore 3450.
1: And I hope you can get the line. I tried to call the cleaner this morning, and that Brooklyn blabbermouth was on the party line.
0: Well, I hope she's off by now.
3: So what's it to you, Eddie? What's it to you? Ah.
0: She's still yakking, Katie.
1: No.
0: Yep, Nasal Hazel herself.
4: Listen, Rudy, I want to know how come you're dating other guys, hey? I thought we was going to stay.
3: Eddie, a girl with my charm can't be stingy. I gotta spread it around. It's the price I pay for having a personality with so many faucets.
0: It must be those faucets that make you such a big drip.
3: Who said that?
0: I did. Look, will you please hang up? I'm in a hurry to use the phone.
3: I thought so. Eddie, Miss Big Ears is here.
4: Who's that?
3: She's the one I was telling you about.
4: Oh, the nosy thing with the dyed hair.
0: Now, wait a minute. You've never seen me. How do you know my hair's dyed? I mean, what makes you think my hair's dyed?
3: I listen on the phone, too, you know. I hear you ordering henna rinse by the gallon.
0: That happens to be for my maid, Katie. My hair is black.
3: From the sound of your voice, I believe it was polka dot.
0: Oh. She makes me so darn mad. Why doesn't she get off? The gum machine company will close in a few minutes.
1: We'll try again. Maybe she had a sudden attack of laryngitis.
0: Oh, no such luck. I'll try, but I know it's hopeless.
4: Frankly, Woody, I don't see what you see in that Hyman Weissmussen you was out with last night.
3: Well, for one thing, he showed me a good time, which is more than I can say for some people.
4: Give me a for instance.
3: Take last night already. Last night, we went driving in the moonlight, and music was playing all the time, and we had delightful refreshments.
4: So what? I could do that, too, if I had a good humor truck.
0: Will you please get off the line? I only have a minute to make my call. You've been on here all day.
3: Listen, the least you could do is to let me make a few calls. It happens to be my day off.
0: Oh, really? When you're off, who sets up the pins at the bowling alley?
5: Why, you dirty...
6: Well, Liz is embarking on a crusade for individual rights with a campaign directed against the local dragon of oppression, the Ballyhoo Vending Machine Company. As we find her now, she is on her way to do battle, and George is dropping her off at ringside in front of the vending machine company.
7: There it is, Liz. Go get him.
0: You think I'm silly, don't you?
7: No, I don't. This is a good object lesson for you. If you stand up for your rights in the little things, you'll do it in the big ones.
0: Why don't you wait for me, George? It'll only take a second.
7: No, I have to go to the bank for a minute. I'll meet you for lunch in half an hour at Nicodell's.
0: All right.
7: So long, Carrie Nation.
0: I'd like to speak to the president of this crooked gum machine company.
1: Sorry, Mr. Ballyhoo is busy right now. You sound as though you have a complaint.
0: I have. I put a penny in that machine.
1: One moment, please. You'll have to see our complaint manager. Let's go right in that office over there.
0: Thank you. I'd like to make a complaint.
5: So what's your problem, huh?
0: Oh, no, this can't be happening to me.
5: Hey, already, I know that voice. You're the crumb on my party line.
0: Well, Miss Blabbermouth.
5: Well, Miss Budinsky. So that's what you look like.
0: Oh, so that's what you look like. You know, I never dreamed you'd be an intelligent young lady with a charming manner and a pretty face.
5: Oh, you didn't?
0: No. How right I was.
5: Were you lying to me about having black hair? Or is your head on fire?
0: Well, deep down, I'll have to admit I was lying.
5: No, you weren't. Deep down, it is black.
0: Enough out of you. Isn't there anyone else I can speak to around here?
5: Sorry, sister. I'm the Ballyhoo Vending Company's only troubleshooter. What's biting you?
0: Well, I have been victimized by one of your incompetent vendors of chicles.
5: Ah.
0: To put it into words you can understand, I was robbed, hey.
5: You was, hey?
0: I put a penny in one of your crooked machines and nothing came out. I'd like my penny back.
5: Okay, if we've got your penny, you can have it back.
0: You've got it all right.
5: Describe it.
0: What do you mean, describe it?
5: Look, we get thousands of pennies every day. How do we know which one is yours? How do we know you lost one?
0: I'm telling you.
5: We can't trust you. You don't even know what color your own hair is. It is your own, ain't it?
0: All right, I'll describe the penny for you. It was round and made of copper, and it had a picture of Lincoln on it.
5: Abraham?
0: No, Nebraska.
5: Why are you so in love with that penny? Did Lincoln give it to you personally?
0: It's not the money, it's the principle of the thing. Are you going to give me my penny or not?
5: I'm not empowered to dish out a penny to every deadbeat who comes in here and hollers his or her head off, as the case may be. You'll have to fill out a refund complaint.
0: All right, let's fill it out and get it over with.
5: Okay. Name? Big Ears.
0: Just a minute. That's Mrs. George Cooper.
5: Address?
0: 321 Bundy.
5: Business? Sticking her nose into other people's.
0: Look, I'll answer the questions if you don't mind.
5: All right. Date of birth?
0: Next question.
5: Date of birth?
0: 1923.
5: My, you're big for your age, ain't you?
0: Oh, why is that question on there anyway?
5: It isn't. I just wanted to know.
0: Oh!
5: Next, was the machine operated correctly?
0: Certainly it was operated correctly. Do you think I'm a moron?
5: One at a time. That's the answer to the next question.
0: I've had enough of this runaround. You'll hear from my lawyer.
5: Lawyer?
0: Yes. I'm going to get that penny back if it takes the last cent I've got. Of all the ridiculous things, wasting an afternoon arguing with that nitwit. Oh, what's the matter, little boy?
8: I want the killing job.
0: Well, but why are you crying? Have you lost your money?
8: No, but I'm too little to reach up to that gum machine.
0: Oh, kid, are you asking for trouble?
8: I want some gum and I'm just short.
0: Sweetie, look, I'm... Honey, I'm telling you for your own good. Stay short. Don't eat your bread crust.
8: Advice, lady. I just want some gum.
0: All right. Give me your penny. I'll put it in for you.
8: Thanks, lady.
0: Oh, I knew this would happen.
8: What?
0: The Ballyhoo Vending Machine Company has struck again.
8: No gum?
0: No gum.
8: You stole my penny.
0: What?
8: You stole my penny. This lady stole my penny. She stole my penny.
0: Hey, now, wait a minute. I'll put in a penny of my own.
8: Thanks, lady.
0: Darn it, I don't have a penny. I'm sorry, honey. I just don't have one. What can I do?
8: Jiggle a lever.
0: Oh, that won't work.
8: All right. Get it with your hand. Pound it.
0: Oh, how did I get mixed up in this again?
8: Harder.
0: Was that hard enough?
8: Oh, boy, look at all the pennies.
0: Now, let those pennies alone. They don't belong to us.
8: But nobody's looking.
0: I don't care. Here's one for you. That's all we put in.
8: Is that all?
0: Well, I'll take one, too. I put one in another machine.
8: And I'll take one more.
0: What for?
8: I put one in another machine, too.
0: Where?
8: Don't ask questions about mine. I won't ask questions about yours.
0: But I really did. Now, let's see. What else could I take one for?
2: Yeah, how about one for the cop on the beat?
8: He's a cop!
0: Oh, well, hello, officer.
2: Oh, it's you. Still at it, eh? Well, we finally caught you red-handed.
0: What do you mean?
2: We've been after you for a long time. We figured there was an older person teaching these kids how to crack the gum machines. You ought to be ashamed.
0: Oh, officer, I can explain. I was just helping this little boy, wasn't I, Sonny?
8: Yeah, she helped me get the pennies out.
2: Uh-huh.
0: Now, just a minute.
8: Look at us here. She ripped it off the wall and smashed it on a sidewalk.
0: Why, you little stool pigeon.
2: You keep talking, Sonny.
8: Now, after she smashed the machine, she started dividing up the loot.
0: What are you doing, turning state's evidence?
2: Don't blame this sweet, helpless child. You're the one who's responsible for leading these innocent babes into a life of crime.
0: Oh, now, wait a
2: minute. Nothing you can say can make any difference. You're going to jail, Mrs. Fagan.

0: Come on, Liz. The car's parked down here.
1: George, are you mad at me?
0: Why should I be mad at you? It only cost me $50 to bail you out of jail. And another $50 for breaking the gum machine.
1: Now, remember what you said, George. It's not the money, it's the principle of the thing. I just happen to have expensive principles.
0: Well, I'm in no humor for jokes. Honestly, Liz, every time I turn around, you've landed in a mess. How do you do it?
1: I took a course in it at night school. Ah, come on. Smile at me, George. One of your pretty ones, huh?
0: No. And come on, don't stand in the middle of the street. You'll get hit.
1: Kiss me.
0: Liz.
1: I'm not moving from this spot till you kiss me.
0: Oh, now, don't be silly.
1: I mean it.
0: Oh, you crazy.
1: All right, come on, George.
0: Who can move?
1: Come on.
0: Okay. It's lucky I love you, or you'd never get away with things like this. Wait a minute, I want to get some cigarettes.
1: Oh, George, not out of the machine, please.
0: Well, don't be silly, Liz. Well, these cigarette machines always work. They're not like the penny ones. Funny. No cigarettes came out.
1: George, please, just forget it, huh? It can happen to the best of us.
0: Well, not to me, it can't.
1: George. George. George, don't jiggle the lever. It makes the machine mad, I'm telling you.
0: Now, leave me alone, Liz. I put my good money in here and...
2: What's going on?
1: Oh, no!
2: At it again, eh, Mrs. Bacon? I see you're using older boys now. You get $1,000 fine for this.
1: $1,000? Well, you don't understand, officer. I'm not working with this man that's hitting the machine.
2: You're not?
1: No, I never saw him before in my life.
0: Liz, how could you do this to me?
1: You're just the first offender, George. It isn't the principal thing, it's the money.
2: Come on, the both of you!
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0: And that was Lucy in My Favorite Husband on Res Radio 91.3. If you're enjoying tonight's Old Time Radio Hour, you should know that Old Time Radio shows also air Sunday afternoons on Res Radio, with Gunsmoke at 1, My Favorite Husband at 2, Dragnet at 2:30, and Fibber McGee and Molly at 3:30. 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
2: Philip Martin, Johnny.
1: Hello, Mr. Martin.
2: Got a job for you.
1: Fine.
2: A man named Carl Nelson is insured with our company. He was killed.
1: How?
2: Shot to death. Got a police record. Small-time hoodlum. Beneficiary is a woman named Gilkerson. Maud Gilkerson.
1: Uh-huh.
2: She disappeared. Police think it probably has something to do with Nelson's death. Want to see what you can find out?
1: Sure.
2: All right. Get down to New York as soon as you can. Contact Lieutenant Korchak at 11th Precinct Homicide. We'll give you all the help we can.
1: I'll get right on it.
3: You know, many great men have attained the highest office in our land, the presidency of the United States. Can you guess the name of this man? He was third vice president to become president through the death of the man holding that office. A man of limited education, he was taught to read and to write by his wife. In 1862, when Tennessee threatened to secede from the Union, he was appointed military governor of occupied Tennessee by President Lincoln. As president, by a threat of war, he stopped Napoleon's attempt to seize control of Mexico. And his administration saw the beginning of the Reconstruction era. A senator before he became president, he was re-elected to the Senate after his presidential term of office was over. If you don't have his name by now, here are two more clues. During his administration, Alaska was purchased from Russia and Nebraska became a state. Who was he? Andrew Johnson, 17th President of the United States. His life is part of your American heritage.

0: 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The following is an accounting of expenditures during my investigation of the Nelson matter. Expense account item one, $15.36, train fare and incidentals between Hartford and New York City. I arrived at 2:30 in the afternoon. After registering at the hotel, went directly to the 11th Precinct Police Station, where I introduced myself to Lieutenant Korchak of Homicide.
1: How much does your company insure the frog for?
0: The frog?
1: Nelson. He was called the frog. He looked like one.
0: Oh? He was insured for $10,000.
1: And Maud Gilkerson gets the money.
0: Do you think she had something to do with the killing?
1: No, I think she knows something about it.
0: Any theories about why he was killed?
1: Nothing definite. Frog was a hood, long record, did time twice, been in every racket from the numbers to stick-ups. Now, you don't generally get anything definite on a killing like this. Some of the boys wanted him dead. Who or why is hard to tell. He's been associated with Ellis Hartje for the past year or so.
0: That's pretty big company.
1: Yeah, Hartje's about as big as a con. Probably got unhappy with a frog and had him eliminated.
0: Have you questioned Hartje?
1: Sure, but just as a matter of routine. If Hartje had something to do with it, it's going to be tough to prove.
0: Well, I guess the first thing to do is find the beneficiary, Maud Gilkerson. Well,
1: that's not going to be easy. We've done a lot of looking.
0: Well, I got a friend in town that just might be of some help.
1: Do I know him?
0: Probably, but I'd rather not mention who it is. He doesn't get along very well with cops.
1: Not many people do.
0: My friend's got a king-size allergy. But for the right people and the right price, he can be very informative.
1: Well, good luck, Dollar.
0: Thanks. I'll let you know if I come up with anything. Account item two, $2.35 cab fare from the precinct to Skid Row and Het's Hilarity, a saloon that always looked as though it wanted to collapse when the sun hit it too hard. Inside, I found Wilbur Truitt sitting at the almost deserted bar, sipping Muscatel through a glass straw. Hello, Wilbur.
2: Bucko! You are indeed a sight for sore eyes. And, Bucko, my eyes are sore. Pull up a Heffelwhite and rest yourself.
0: Can I buy you a drink?
2: Oh, noble prince, a king among kings. You come in the nick. Can you buy me a drink? If it were not so early in the day and my spine not yet limber, I would bend and kiss your feet.
0: I'll just take a rain check.
2: Innkeeper, a flagon of your best amber tonic. Oh, Bucko, I've missed you. Do you realize what, with economic conditions such as they are, that your absence has been the bane of my existence? Goodwill is a thing of the past.
0: Wilbur.
2: I once looked upon mankind with a warm smile and a kind heart. But I find it difficult to keep from becoming a complete cynic. People are pinching pennies completely out of shape. Soon the exchequer will be filled with a gigantic mass of unrecognizable copper. Why, a year ago I was averaging as much as 50 cents a day. A whole bottle.
0: Maybe it's your pitch.
2: My pitch? My pitch is a thing of beauty. An excursus of cogent puissance. A compassionate discourse on human suffering.
0: Okay,
2: pitch would tear the heart out of Mephistopheles himself.
0: Wilbur.
2: Yes, Bucko.
0: Where can I find Maud Gilkerson?
2: You know why my eyes are sore, Bucko?
0: No. Why are your eyes sore, Wilbur?
2: I had to brave the morning sun. Things had become so desperate, I pawned my dark glass.
0: Oh, I'm sorry.
2: If things don't improve, I may have to part with my glass straw. The only sure method of deriving substance when in the throes of the shade.
0: Maud Gilkerson is worth a bottle.
2: Granted. In fact, I'd venture to guess that the lady is worth, two bottles?
0: You're probably right.
2: I'll have to call you.
0: I'm staying at the Yorkshire.
2: She may not want to see you.
0: Tell her I've got $10,000 for her.
2: I beg your pardon.
0: Tell her the frog left a $10,000 insurance policy and she's the beneficiary.
2: Good Lord, perhaps I was wrong. There are still a few good deeds left in the world.
0: Sure. I just gave you 2 quarts worth. Expense Expense account item 3. $2.60 for a cab back to the hotel, where I went up to my room and smoked a half a dozen cigarettes while I waited for Wilbur Truett to call. Around 4:30 in the afternoon, the phone finally rang. Johnny Dollar.
3: Bucko?
0: Yeah, Wilbur?
3: I finally contacted the party. She's not happy.
0: Did you tell her about the insurance?
3: The first words out of my mouth. But it seems Mr. Nelson's insurance is not enough to bring color to her cheeks and a smile to her ashen lips.
0: What does she want?
3: Some insurance of her own.
0: What do you mean?
3: She's hiding because her life's in danger. She has no money to leave town. She'll make a deal with you.
0: Go on.
3: Enough money to leave the country.
0: You said town.
3: A logical progression. The town first, then the country. Believe me, Bucko, her plight is worth considering.
0: What will she give me in exchange for the money?
3: That is her own personal secret. But she told me to tell you it's worth every cent.
0: All right.
3: Go to 107 River Street, the last room at the back of the hall. Tell her Wilbur sent you.
0: Right. Thanks, Wilbur. I put on my hat and coat, crossed the room, and opened the door to go out into the hall. But I didn't make it. There, standing on the other side of the door, about to knock, were two ugly-looking men dressed in loud jackets.
4: Your name, Dollar?
0: Yeah? Mind if we come in? What would happen if I did?
4: We'd come in.
0: That's what I thought.
4: Then why'd you ask?
0: I make little bets with myself.
4: I want to talk with you for a few minutes, Dollar.
0: Okay.
4: What are you doing in New York?
0: It's a nice town.
4: Want some advice?
0: Not especially.
4: Make a little bet with yourself, you're going to get it anyway.
0: I'm a lap in front of you.
4: Then here it is. When Bert asks you a civil question, give him a civil answer.
0: Okay. Ask me a civil question, Bert.
4: What are you doing in New York?
0: It's a nice town.
4: Oh! Why, you...
0: Hold it.
4: He'll just belt you again.
0: With a broken arm?
4: You're pretty tough, huh?
0: All in how you look at it. If breaking his arm is being tough, then that's the best name for it.
4: Okay. We don't want any trouble.
0: That's a funny line.
4: I won't ask you no more questions.
0: That'll save some time.
4: I'm just going to tell you. Lay off a Nelson, Kelly. Understand?
0: Yeah. You said, lay off the Nelson killing.
4: Good boy. Because if you keep nosing around, somebody will just have to come down and investigate the Dollar killing. Understand?
0: Yeah. You said somebody will just have to come down and investigate the Dollar killing.
4: Fine, fine. Now that you understand, we'll be going.
0: Nice meeting you both, informally, like this. Expense account item 4. $3.25 for another cab that took me down to 107 River Street. The address was an old two-story frame house that faced the water. I went in and walked down the dark hall to the back room.
5: Who is it?
0: Wilbur sent me.
5: What's your name?
0: Dollar.

0: From Nelson's insurance policy.
1: How long will it take to get it?
0: Well, that depends. First, I've got to report on Nelson's death.
1: I've got to get out of here as soon as I can. Another day or so, they'll find me.
0: Well, it'll take at least 3 weeks before...
1: 3 weeks? Tell me if I stay here, I'll be buried in 3 weeks.
0: What are you scared of?
1: Dying. I don't like the idea.
0: I don't blame you.
1: How soon can you get me some more money?
0: How much more?
1: 500.
0: What am I buying?
1: I'm not telling you anything until I get the money.
0: Okay, then we'll just forget it.
1: Wait a minute. Wait a minute. I'm not trying to be tough, but what I got is too hot to go around shooting my face off about. How do I know if I tell you that you won't take it to the cops?
0: You don't?
1: Oh, Wilbur said I could trust you.
0: That's right.
1: Okay, okay. I'll tell you. But give me the 200 on account.
0: There you are.
1: Okay, thanks. You want a drink?
0: No, thanks.
1: Mind if I have one?
0: Go ahead.
1: I don't usually take this stuff, but I need it. Frog left me 10,000, huh?
0: That's right.
1: Nice guy. Nasty disposition, but he was okay. You didn't know him, huh?
0: No.
1: Well, he's been with the outfit about a year now.
0: The outfit?
1: Boss Harchie.
0: Ellis Harchie.
1: Yeah. The frog done pretty well for himself.
0: Until lately.
1: Yeah, he always worried that hit him in the head. He was always planning they shouldn't. You know how it is with small guys like the frog. You never know when something goes wrong and the outfit sends word to hit you in the head. Frog always worried about getting hit in the head. Ah, but he was smart.
0: While he was alive.
1: Yeah, yeah. He figured as long as he was smart like he was, he'd fix it so Harchie would never be able to hit him. Frog was in on most of the stuff Harchie's been setting up in this town. Not big in it, you know, but in it. And he kept his eyes open.
0: Found out too much and they killed him for it?
1: Yeah, but it wasn't only what he found out. It was what he collected.
0: Collected?
1: Enough evidence to send Harchie and his boys away for 100 years. Maybe the chair even.
0: Did Harchie know it?
1: Sure. Frog told him when he found out he was hot. He told Harchie if he got killed, the stuff would go to the D.A.
0: And you've got it?
1: I got it.
0: Why didn't you give it to the D.A.?
1: Well, even if they send Harchie up, he's got friends. I'd be dead before he went to trial.
0: You want another 500 for...
1: And that's dirt cheap, especially when the dirt's liable to be in my face.
0: How long do I have to get it?
1: Just as soon as you can. Like I said, I ain't got much longer. You found me, and you ain't got connections like Harchie. Oh, they'll find me.
0: I'll have the 500 in an hour.
1: Okay, okay. I'll make arrangements. Wait a second. Here.
0: What is it?
1: Well, what does it look like? It's a key. You've been okay with me, so I'll trust you. It's a key to a locker in Grand Central, number 415. That was a

Mind if I cut in to say something, fellas? It won't take too long, since a word to the wise is sufficient. And in the English language, there is one word which is important to just about everyone in the world. That word is security. Security has several different meanings, however. Usually, we think of it in connection with the protecting of our military installations and defense industries. But it means more than that. There is a security which applies to every man, woman, and child in America. The security which comes from being in good health, having a good education, and being well taken care of in case things get a little too tough to handle by oneself. This kind of security is the problem of the president's newest cabinet member, the Secretary of Health, Education, and Welfare. This department ties together the work of several governmental agencies. First, there is the United States Public Health Service, which strives to make certain that the general health of the people in our country is in the best of condition. Then there is the Food and Drug Administration, which guarantees that the food we eat is pure and safe to eat. The Social Security Board, which takes care of old people, children, and the blind who need assistance, also comes under the Department of Health, Education, and Welfare, as does the United States Office of Education. This office does research on the educational possibilities, changes, and opportunities, and passes on its information to the various state boards of education. As you can see, the Department of

0: Health, education, and welfare is one of the most important agencies in our government, assuring us, as it does, of a normal and healthy way of life.
1: And now, with our star, John Lund, we bring you the second act of Yours Truly, Johnny Dollar.

0: After Maud Gilkerson gave me the key to the locker in Grand Central, I left the old house on River Street and started back for town. It was getting dark, and there were no cabs in that section, so I headed west for the busy traffic. I'd only gone about 100 yards when a car pulled away from the curb about a half block behind me. A big black car with the lights off. I thought about the key in my pocket and the evidence in the locker that would send the biggest hoodlum in the country away for life. I had to get rid of the key before they caught up with me. I turned a corner, and there, a few feet in front of me, was a blind man. A beggar sitting with his legs folded and on his lap a tin cup with a stack of pencils.
1: Bless you.
0: Thanks. I'm going to need it.
2: Hold it, Dollar.
0: Well, good evening.
2: Get in the car. Get in. In the back seat.
3: You just don't take advice, do you, Dollar?
0: You didn't say anything about taking a walk.
3: I told you to lay off the Nelson killing.
0: Who says I didn't?
3: You dug up more guilt.
0: Who?
2: Oh, I told you. When Bert asks you a civil question...
0: Give him a civil answer. Okay. So I dug up Maud Gilkerson. So what?
3: What'd she give you?
0: A lot of double talk. She gave me nothing.
3: I think you're lying. But we let a couple of the boys off to talk to her. They'll find out.
0: What happens in the meantime?
3: We drive around while the goon searches you. Then we go see someone who wants to have a little talk with you. Okay, goon. Search him.
2: Get down on the floor.
0: Is that your name? Goon?
2: Get down there.
0: I should have guessed.
2: What?
0: Oh, nothing. Nothing. While Bert drove us around, the goon made me strip down to my socks while he searched my clothes. When he didn't find what he was looking for, he swatted me across the back of the neck, told me to get dressed. Then Bert drove us across town to a big apartment house that overlooked the river. Bert parked in the basement garage, and I was led into an elevator that took us to the penthouse. Alice Hargy, the czar of the underworld, looked up from his evening paper.
4: This is Dollar, boss.
3: Did he find Maud?
4: Yeah. Ernie and Frank are with
3: him. Yeah.
4: Well, sit down, Mr. Dollar.
0: All right.
4: Bert told me he and the goon paid you a little visit this afternoon, eh?
0: If you can call that a little visit.
4: They couldn't get rough.
0: Don't tell me he can do something else.
4: You're kind of fresh, huh?
0: I'm ripe enough to know I don't like getting pushed around.
4: Sometimes you've got to take a pushing around to understand things.
0: I don't take a pushing around from you or anyone else, Archie.
4: You think you've got a choice?
0: Not at the moment, no.
4: If I want you to take a beating, you'll take one.
0: I'll make up for it.
4: You ain't making up for anything. Now, you've got to understand, I'm running things, see? You ain't going to say nothing about what happens or what don't happen. So you just try and relax and take what comes, huh? You cooperate. It's going to be nice.
3: He didn't have anything on him.
4: Nothing, huh?
2: I went over him good. He didn't have nothing.
4: Did she tell you what it is, Dollar?
0: What?
4: You know what I'm talking about. Whatever it is, the frog left for Maud Gilkerson.
0: I found Maud Gilkerson to tell her Nelson left her $10,000.
4: She didn't say nothing about me.
0: Not a thing. She didn't say anything but thanks and get out.
3: He was in with her for about 10 minutes.
4: So it took her 10 minutes to say thanks and get out, huh?
0: Look, what do you think she said to me?
4: That's what I want you to tell me, Dollar.
0: How can I tell you something when there's nothing to tell? I located Maud Gilkerson to tell her that...
4: Okay, you said that.
0: I don't know what you're so worried about me for. For an old dame like Maud, what can we do to a big man like you?
4: Make me mad. Nello. Yeah. Uh-huh. All right, take care of it. Yeah. Now, that was Ernie.
3: Maud, tell him anything?
4: Yeah. She told him that she gave Dollar a key. Is that right, Dollar? She gave you a key? She told him she gave him a key to a locker in Grand Central Station. Is that right, Dollar? She told him the locker number was 415. The stuff was in a locker. Is that right, Dollar?
0: Do me any good to say no?
4: No.
0: The goon searched me.
2: He didn't have no key on him, boss.
4: All right. All right, where is it, Dollar?
0: I haven't got it.
3: take him somewhere and find out what he's done with it.
2: Let's go, Dollar.
0: You're making a mistake, Archie.
3: Nice meeting you, Mr. Dollar.
0: The goon and Bert took me back down in the elevator, hustled me into the car, and drove me back across town to a warehouse in the Bowery. In a small room on the second floor of the warehouse, the goon went to work while Bert stood by with a gun.
3: Where's the key, Dollar?
0: I don't know.
2: And you're the guy that was going to bust my arm.
3: It'd be a whole lot easier if you'd just tell us.
0: I can't tell you about something I haven't got. The goon worked on me until I passed out. Then he threw some water in my face and started working on me again. Oh, he knew his job. It hurt, but it didn't kill me. When I was coming to for the third time, the phone rang. And Bert left the room to answer it. I knew this was the only chance I was going to get. When the goon leaned over me with a bucket of water, I grabbed the cuffs of his trouser legs and pulled. I staggered up to my feet as the goon started up off his back. I kicked him as hard as I could in the face. Grabbed the heavy bucket and stumbled over to the door. Just as Bert came back from the phone call.
4: Hey, goon!
0: Ask me a civil question, Bert. I tied them up as best I could, then took Bert's gun and the car keys. I found my way out of the warehouse, climbed in the big black sedan, and drove across town to the block that ran into River Street. All the way, I kept my fingers crossed that the blind man with the tin cup and pencils would still be there. Pardon me.
1: Yes?
0: I came by here a little while ago and dropped a key in your cup.
1: Yes, I found it. Here it is.
0: I'd like to buy it back.
1: Buy it?
0: Yeah. Here.
1: Oh, thank you. Thank you. I guess I'd better be going. It's beginning to rain.
0: No, it isn't. It's just bleeding out. I wheeled the big car back across town to the 11th Precinct and caught Lieutenant Korchak just going off duty. He took one look at my face, mumbled something about careless truck drivers, and sat down to listen to my story.
3: Bert and the goon?
0: Yeah. I left them in a warehouse. They won't stay tied up long. The boys that picked up Maud Gilkerson were named Ernie and Frank.
3: Ernie Phillips and Frank Seller. I'll have them picked up.
0: This key could bust this town wide open.
3: I hope you're right, Dollar. A lot of people have tried to get Hartje. Now, let's go down to Grand Central.
0: Right.
3: Oh, about Maud Gilkerson.
0: What about her?
3: They fished her out of the river about an hour ago.

0: Okay, give me the key.
1: Here. Margie knows about this locker. Ernie and Frank forced Maud to tell them before they killed her.
0: You sure?
1: They called Harvey while I was in his apartment. He told me.
0: Ah, let's see what we've got. Huh.
1: Package.
0: Korchak, look out! Huh?
1: I'd seen them just as they came around the corner. The goon was grinning through the teeth I'd kicked out, and Bert had a big lump on the side of his head where I'd nailed him with a bucket. Everyone came out with their guns all at once. Korchak jumped to one side, and I dropped to my stomach while I squeezed out all six shots from the gun I'd taken away from Bert. When the smoke cleared, Korchak was down and was smiling. He caught one high on the shoulder, but Bert and the goon were through being bad boys. The goon was dead, and Bert didn't have far to go to catch up. The wagon cleaned it up, and Korchak and I got ourselves patched up at emergency. They wanted to keep us in for observation, but Korchak had waited too long to get Hardy, and nothing was going to stop him from making the arrest. I didn't want to miss it either. Korchak collected a squad, and we paid a visit to the penthouse. Think he skipped?
0: Stakeout said he hasn't left the building.
2: Come on, Hardy, open up. This is Korchak, and I got a present for you.
3: Get back. Come on in, Korchak. I got a little something for you, too.
0: Well, I'm kind of glad he wanted it this way. I'll shoot the lock, and then we go in.
3: I hit the door.
0: You all right, Dollar?
1: Yeah, sure. Is he dead?
0: He sure is.

0: 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Yours truly, Johnny Dollar.
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1: the professional educational center of the United States Air Force. The command produces air commanders and staff officers for the Air Force, and to meet the objective, the command operates a series of professional military and specialized schools, as well as related educational and research activities. An important school of thought, the Air University.
0: Part of the United States Air Force.
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And when you make the coolie on a, you know, pono, it's like kind of automatic climber. You don't need talk and stuff going happen. 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

0: Well, yeah, man. 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
1: Yes, I know.
0: Manchester?
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0: Rock and roll didn't happen overnight. It had been building up steam ever since World War II. And in the early 1950s, it was called rhythm and blues. But you couldn't hear those jumping sounds on the jukebox in the front. You had to go to the juke in the back. I'm Matt the Cat. Join me each week for an in-depth listen to the soul that came before rock and roll on the Juke in the Back. 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
1: 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For more information about the full range of services offered by Fallbrook Propane, call 760-728-9353 or go to their website, fallbrookpropanegas.com. Here's the Paula Safety Committee tip of the month for September. We worry about wildfires this time of year, but house fires are always a concern. More than 3,400 Americans die each year and over 17,000 are injured in fires. Most of those fires happen in the home. Here are some home fire safety tips. Every home should have at least one working smoke alarm. Install a smoke alarm on every level of your home. Test them monthly, keep them free of dust, and replace the battery at least once a year. Prevent electrical fires by never overloading circuits or extension cords. Don't place cords and wires under rugs, over nails, or in high traffic areas. Immediately shut off and unplug any appliance that sputters, sparks, or gives off an unusual smell. Use safety caps to cover all unused electrical outlets, especially if there are small children in the house. Space heaters need space. Keep anything combustible at least 3 feet away from heaters. Keep fires in the fireplace with fire screens and have your chimney cleaned once a year. Practice an escape plan from every room in the house and choose a location outside where everyone will meet. Get out safely first, then call for help. 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

0: 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The Pala Tobacco Program invites Pala residents over the age of 18 to take the voluntary smoke-free homes pledge. By signing the pledge, residents commit to protecting their families from the dangers of second and third-hand smoke. Participants receive gift cards in exchange for their time. Interested residents can stop by to see Jennifer at the Pala Admin Building or call 760-891-3533. Opt into Pala's phone-based community emergency alert system to receive text messages, automated phone calls, or emails whenever there's an emergency or hazardous situation on or near the reservation. 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Pala Fire Department has a You Are Not Alone program for the benefit of seniors, those who live alone, and generally anyone who's isolated. Volunteers make phone calls to people who sign up to be checked on. You can also suggest someone who ought to be signed up but might not know about YANA. 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For information on all these programs, call the Pala Learning Center, 760-891-3538. Pala Little Feathers Preschool is open to all children ages 15 months to 4 years. New hours are 6 a.m. to 6 p.m. beginning August 3rd. 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Pala Youth Center open to all kids and teens Monday through Friday, 10 a.m. to 4 p.m. Call April at 760-742-2281. IHC's Mobile Medical Unit is at Pala at the Admin Center the third Thursday of each month, from 9 a.m. to 1 p.m. for checkups, wellness screenings, hospital follow-up, and acute issues. Walk-ins are welcome. 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The Pala Community Calendar can be heard three times daily, 7:25 in the morning, 12:25, and 5:25 in the afternoon. If you have any items for the calendar, email the details to 91.3 at palatribe.com. and be sure we get that at least a week before the event.
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1: Welcome to Hawk Feathers, info and tips from Planet Paula. Rattlesnakes are amazing animals. They are found throughout California, from Death Valley to the rainy redwood forests. The only venomous snakes found around Paula are rattlesnakes. Keeping yards free of debris and trash removes places snakes and their prey like to live. Most people bitten by rattlesnakes are trying to catch, harass, or kill the snake. If bitten, stay calm and call 911. 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Sit or lie down. Remove tight clothing and jewelry near the bite. Clean the bite with soap and water, if available, and wrap with a dry, loose cover. Rattlesnakes are important in controlling rodents and pests, but can be dangerous. 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
4: Past winter, federal troops brought death and terror to the streets of Minneapolis. They took the wrong city.
2: All that and more coming up. Welcome to Democracy Now!, democracynow.org, The War and Peace Report. I'm Amy Goodman. In late March, over 2,000 people packed into the historic Riverside Church in New York to celebrate the 30th anniversary of Democracy Now! Today, in this special, we bring you highlights from the evening. Let's go back to that night.
5: It is our absolute honor to welcome you all here to Democracy Now!'s 30th anniversary. It is hard to contemplate a celebration at this time. Amidst the U.S.-Israeli war on Iran and other armed conflicts, rising authoritarianism, power-hungry billionaires, and the worsening climate catastrophe. But gatherings like this are essential. To remind us that the gathering storm, despite the forces of oppression that threaten us all on the planet, there is a force more powerful. And that is all of you gathered here tonight at Riverside Church, but in all over this country and around the world, of people joining together, organizing for peace and justice. It was in this very sanctuary, here in Riverside Church, that Dr. Martin Luther King Jr. gave his famous speech, Beyond Vietnam, A Time to Break Silence, on April 4th, 1967, a year to the day before he was assassinated in Memphis. King called out in that speech the greatest purveyor of violence in the world today, my own government, he said. Dr. King warned, when machines and computers, profit motives and property rights are considered more important than people, the giant triplets of racism, extreme materialism, and militarism are incapable of being conquered. How prescient he was. And you know, at the time, King was attacked viciously and publicly for opposing the war. Life magazine accused him in an editorial of betraying the cause for which he has worked for so long, adding, his speech was a demagogic slander that sounded like a script from Radio Hanoi. King, though, was undeterred in his commitment to peace, despite enormous pressure to back off, should be a lesson for us all today. Yep. Yes, tonight is a celebration not only of 30 years of Democracy Now!, but of the resilience of people and movements we strive to cover in this country and around the world. This is such an honor to be here with you and to be with my colleagues Juan Gonzalez and Nermeen Sheikh and the whole family.
2: Let's turn to an excerpt of the speech of Democracy Now!'s Juan Gonzalez.
6: It has truly been a privilege and an honor to work with all these colleagues and to be welcomed into the homes of you, our audience, for so many years. My modest contribution as a part-time host and secretary treasurer of the board of Pacifica all these years was to shed light not so much on the who, what, where, and when of the news, but on the why and the how. The historical context and broader framework of social forces underlying those events. All of our achievements, however, have always been bittersweet for me. For even as the show has thrived and even as platforms for news and information, including progressive and independent ones, have proliferated, the American public's consciousness has plummeted when it comes to the malevolent, destructive, and barbaric role of U.S. imperialism, whether in its neoliberal or its fascist management form, in our contemporary world. Morality, decency, the quest for peaceful resolution of conflict, empathy for the weak and the powerful are branded as weaknesses, while bombast, cruelty, patriarchy, the frenzy for obscene profits, hate, torture, outright fraud, and lies are celebrated as signs of strength and power. Sadly, reporting the truth is important. But it is not sufficient to make a better world possible, especially when capitalism with artificial intelligence and internet bots has mastered to previously unimagined levels the mass production of disinformation and alternative realities. In the end, only organizing resistance of working class and oppressed peoples of the world, strengthened by revolutionary analysis, can bring about a better world.
5: I want to introduce no one more appropriate to perform after Juan Gonzalez than Hooray for the Riff Raff, with the Bronx-born Alinda Segarra. The band's new album has just come out. It's called Live Forever. This song, Palante, was featured in the short New York Times documentary Takeover, about the young lords who took over Lincoln Hospital in 1970. Palante means onwards, or as Juan says, right on.

0: Hooray for the riffraff at Democracy Now!'s 30th anniversary celebration. This is Democracy Now!, democracynow.org. I'm Amy Goodman. We turn now to the Pulitzer Prize-winning Palestinian writer and poet Mousab Abu Toha. He fled Gaza with his family in December 2023 after he was detained by Israeli forces for 2 days. He was close friends with the Palestinian poet Rafat Al-Arid, who was killed in an Israeli airstrike in 2023. This is Mousab Abu Toha speaking at Riverside Church.
1: Thank you so much, Democracy Now! Thank you, Amy, Ramin, and Juan. I mean, these are very heartbroken moments. There is no language that can describe my feelings listening to my dear friend Rifat. He's somewhere else better than this ugly world that we are trying, all of us, to survive. It was October 12th, 2023, when I had my interview with Amy. I was still in our house in Gaza. This house has been a heap of rubble since October 30th, 2023. Just 2 days after the interview I did with Amy on October 12th, Israel killed 30 members of my extended family, including my great uncle, Khadr Abu Toha, his wife, his children, the wives of his children, the grandchildren. The youngest was 4 years old. That same Khadr was the only one in my family who was interested in doing the family tree. And I ended up doing his family tree after he was killed. And that's something that I kept doing, unfortunately, to document the genocide that Israel perpetrated not only against Palestinians, but the Palestinian families. Israel has erased hundreds of families in Gaza, including some of my relatives, some of whom remain under the rubble even now. Under the rubble. She slept on her bed, never woke up again. Her bed has become her grave, a tomb beneath the ceiling of her room, the ceiling a cenotaph. No name, no year of birth, no year of death, no epitaph, only blood and a smashed picture frame in ruin next to her. In Jabalia camp, a mother collects her daughter's flesh in a piggy bank, hoping to buy her a plot on a river in a faraway land. A group of mute people were talking sign. When a bomb fell, they fell silent. It rained again last night. The new plant looked for an umbrella in the garage. The bombing got intense, and our house looked for a shelter in the neighborhood. I leave the door to my room open, so the words in my books, the titles and names of authors and publishers could flee when they hear the bombs. I became homeless once, but the streets, the rubble of my city covered the streets. They could not find a stretcher to carry your body. They put you on a wooden door they found under the rubble. Your neighbors, a moving wall. The scars on our children's faces will look for you. Our children's amputated legs will run after you. He left the house to buy some bread for his kids. News of his death made it home, but not the bread. No bread. Death sits to eat whoever remains of the kids. No need for a table, no need for bread. A father wakes up at night, sees the random colors on the walls drawn by his four-year-old daughter. The colors are about 4 feet high. Next year, they would be five. But the painter has died in an airstrike. There are no colors anymore. There are no walls. I changed the order of my books on the shelves. 2 days later, the war broke out. Beware of changing the order of your books. What are you thinking? What thinking? What? You? You? Is there still you? You there? Where should people go? Should they build a big ladder and go up? But the heaven has been blocked by the drones and F-16s and the smoke of death. My son asks me whether when we return to Gaza, I could get him a puppy. I say I promise, if we can find any. I ask my son if he wishes to become a pilot when he grows up. He says he won't wish to drop bombs on people and houses. When we die, our souls leave our bodies, take with them everything they loved in our bedrooms. The perfume bottles, the makeup, the necklaces, and the pens. In Gaza, our bodies and rooms get crushed. Nothing remains for the soul. Even our souls, they remain stuck under the rubble for weeks, now for years. For Gaza, for Rifat al-Arir, for all our loved ones, those who were killed, those who are surviving in the streets in tents, for my three sisters who are in Gaza right now, for my beloved ones who remain under the rubble while we are speaking, for a free Palestine,

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1: That was the Palestinian writer and poet Mossab Abu Toha, who just recently won a Pulitzer Prize for his essays in The New Yorker magazine. This is Democracy Now! Co-host Nermeen Sheikh speaking at Democracy Now!'s 30th anniversary celebration.
2: We are living irrefutably, if perhaps in some instances not irreversibly, in a time of multiplying and accelerating crises. To name only the most obvious and the most proximate, the slow and now rapid transformation of this country into a more brutal, more unforgiving, and more exclusionary polity and society, the scale of which, as we witness it, is literally unfathomable. The cruelty of the current administration is everywhere in evidence. It would take the remainder of this evening, and indeed well beyond it, to rehearse the litany of horrors to which we're daily confronted. What then is our orientation, our vision, as this administration continues unleashing its violence both within and without the borders of this country? What possibilities exist as we report on what appears an imminent threat of world war, and crucially of those suffering in its midst, of course in Iran, but also elsewhere? Or when we speak of the calamitous and ongoing lethal effects on the world's very poorest, of the staggering cuts in U.S. aid, or as we tell the stories of those brutalized while protesting ICE, or the stories of the tens of millions enduring merciless wars from Palestine to Ukraine to the DRC and Sudan, the latter African countries, to our collective shame, almost totally absent from the public sphere. The only gesture, of course, the only gesture possible, of course, is resistance. A resistance whose source and agency must find expression in the media.
3: It is my honor to bring up on the stage Michael Stipe, the singer, songwriter, artist, and activist, and Aaron Dessner, Grammy Award-winning musician and producer, founding member of The National, and a close collaborator with Taylor Swift. They're singing No Time for Love Like Now.
0: Thank you, Amy. This evening feels like a clarion call. A voice of courage, of optimism, and resilience, and community in the face, in the midst of system collapse. We are honored to be here and to be a part of this community. Thank you.

0: Thank you.
1: Right now, to say the least, we have a very, very special guest, Angela Davis. Angela, it is such an honor to be with you tonight.
2: Well, congratulations, Amy, Nermeen, and Juan, on the occasion of the 30th, can you believe it? 30th anniversary of Democracy Now. Without Democracy Now, I do not know where we would be today. You know, I can remember when we felt unseen and unacknowledged, when we had no legitimate place or space in the established media. And so before I say anything else, I just really want to say thank you on behalf of all of the progressive and radical movements in this country and the world.
1: Start where you grew up. Start in Birmingham, Alabama, and what it meant to grow up in Dynamite Hill, and then take us on a short trajectory of your remarkable life.
2: Really? Well, you know, that was over 80 years ago. Okay, Amy, I was born in 1944 in Birmingham, Alabama, at a time when the government of the city and of the state were literally in the hands of the Ku Klux Klan. You know, I often point out that some of my earliest memories are of hearing the sound of dynamite, because when my family moved into that area, black people were allowed to live on one side of the street, Center Street, which was the dividing line, but not on the other side. And you know, one of the stories I never tire of telling is that as kids, we knew that a Ku Klux Klansman lived right across the street from us. And we knew that we were not allowed to cross that street. Black people weren't allowed to cross that street unless they worked for white people in the neighborhood. And so, you know, sometimes instead of playing hide and go seek or, you know, all of the other children's games that we used to play, we used to dare each other to run across the street. And if you were, you know, really courageous, you would not only run across the street, you would run up the steps of the Klansman's house and ring the doorbell and try to make it back across the street before they came to answer. So, I mean, I say that because I know the theme of this evening is resistance. And you know, and as I look at, as I see Palestinian children throwing rocks at the Israeli military, I realize that, you know, in some communities, resistance is the only possibility of living a life of significance. And what is so exciting about this moment is that we've struggled so long for Palestine solidarity to be a part of the larger social justice agenda in this country. And for so long, it appeared as if Zionism was so powerful that we would never achieve that goal. And so people who worked around issues of Palestine solidarity had to do it in a kind of marginalized fashion, not in connection with what we consider to be the main issues of social justice. But I can say now that I am really thankful that I've managed to live as long as I have. Because I also see myself as a witness for all of those who struggle for Palestine, and Palestine in connection with feminism, Palestine in connection with the struggle against racism, Palestine in relation to our anti-war movements.
0: Angela, I'd like to ask you about those grand forms of resistance. We were politically formed during the same period of time, and you first became to national fame or national or international notoriety as a member of the Black Panther Party. And I'm wondering if you could share, especially for the young people here, what drew you to revolutionary struggle, to the Panther Party, and what kinds of lessons, good and bad, have you drawn from that experience that might help other folks who are organizing resistance and seeking to build a better world today?
2: I think I've always been connected with some kind of collective. And I suppose I would say that is because it became clear that despite the individualism that is promoted, and especially in relation to and by capitalism, that nothing that we do as individuals is ever going to really make a major difference. We always have to be connected with community. And so when the Black Panther Party was organizing in Los Angeles for the very first time, I was, as a matter of fact, teaching at UCLA, and I asked, well, how can I be of assistance? What can I do? So I began to work with a political education program that John Huggins, Erica Huggins' husband at the time, was working on. So John and I worked on political education for the Black Panther Party until he was killed at UCLA. And, you know, it's a long and very complicated story. But the fact is that I think I've always felt more comfortable in environments where I could resist, where I could say no, and not be by myself saying no. Being with others who recognize that we need a different kind of world, a world without racism, a world without heteropatriarchy, a world without economic exploitation, a world without colonialism, a world without genocide. And the only way to do that is together.
1: I have the enormous pleasure to introduce our next guest. A special guest is coming later. This is also an extremely special guest who I can name at this moment, Patti Smith. singer, songwriter, poet, author, widely known as the grandmother of punk. And we want to welcome Patti Smith, her daughter Jessie Smith, and Tony Shanahan to the stage.
3: On March 16, 2003, Rachel Corey, a young nonviolence activist, was protesting the Israeli demolition of homes in the Gaza Strip. Bulldozers had already destroyed surrounding houses in Rafah, where she was based. They targeted the family home of Professor Nasrallah, where she was staying. Corey, wearing an orange vest, bullhorn in hand, called for them to cease. She stood on a raised mound in the path of an Israeli bulldozer, but it kept going. Her fellow activists cried out, and the Nasrallah children watched in horror as she was crushed to death. The loss of Corey, a bright, altruistic force, just 2 years older than my own son, haunted me. At the same time, on the first day of spring, it was obvious that all the marches, pleas and protests of millions of people worldwide were not going to halt the Bush administration's plan to attack Baghdad. That was 23 years ago when Tony Shanahan and I wrote the song. We wrote it to comfort the family of Rachel Corey and to send a small message of hope to the Palestinian people.

sleeping. It was broken, but my dream, it lingered near. In the form of shining valleys, where the pure air

0: The people rule. Thank you, Jesse Paris Smith, Tony Shanahan. Thank you.
1: That was Patti Smith performing at Democracy Now!'s 30th anniversary. Yes, this is Democracy Now!, democracynow.org. I'm Amy Goodman, as we go back now to the Riverside Church celebration.
2: We couldn't think of a way to end tonight. But then I saw someone in the audience, and I realized this is how we give thanks. Let's bring on the boss, Bruce Springsteen!

solidarity of the people of Minneapolis was an inspiration to the entire country. Their strength and their commitment told us that this is still America. And the reactionary nightmare and the invasion of an American city will not stand. Their strength gave us hope, they gave us courage, and for those who gave their lives, Renee Good, mother of three, brutally murdered, Alex Preddy, VA nurse, executed, shot in the back by ICE in the street, left to die. Their bravery, their sacrifice, and their names will not be forgotten. This is Streets of Minneapolis.

0: Well, we can't end tonight without a joint rendition of the appeal someone made when Patty was singing, "People have the power," with all the musicians on the stage, including Bruce. Folks, thank you so much for coming out and celebrating. We hope you all join in.
1: Let's do it.

Smith's iconic song, People Have the Power, performed by Patti herself, Bruce Springsteen, Michael Stipe, Aaron Dessner, and Alinda Segarra together at Democracy Now!'s 30th anniversary at Riverside Church. To see the full event, go to democracynow.org. And that does it for today's show. Special thanks to Julie Crosby, Tarina Nudura, and Mike Burke. I'm Amy Goodman. Thanks so much for joining us.

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I was born and raised down in Alabama on a farm way back up in the woods. I was so ragged that folks used to call me Patches. Papa used to tease me about it, 'cause deep down inside he was hurt 'cause he'd done

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1: Read diverse, read indie on Insight Daily Radio. Conversations with today's most influential authors from the world of independent publishing. Food is a central part of Jewish culture, and those who don't connect with the foods of yesterday may feel as though a part of their heritage is missing. Nosh, a new book by author, food writer, and registered dietitian Micah Siva, is the vegetarian cookbook for the modern Jewish kitchen, drawing inspiration from history through a 21st century lens. With the rise in plant-based eating across the globe, Nosh is an ideal guide for those looking to connect with and share their Judaism in a way that feels authentic in today's landscape. We spoke with her about this wonderful new book.
2: When I decided to become vegetarian, I'm sure as many parents experience when their 12-year-old wants to change their diet, they have a little bit of a panic attack. And my parents were great about it. They hired a dietitian. She came to the house and she showed us all of these recipes and food that we could make. But with a Jewish household and Jewish food, I kind of had that classic bubby grandmother where I go to her house and she says, oh, well, chicken's not meat. It's just a little bit. Oh, you won't taste it. This means you don't love me. And I had to wrestle with that in a way of how do I still participate in family activities while eating a vegetarian diet, but also honoring Jewish food and tradition. And these questions were a little bit too big for a 12-year-old to handle. So it's taken me a couple decades to try to figure it out for myself.
1: That's author Micah Siva on her new vegetarian cookbook, Nosh, which has just been released. 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

Beatles or Stones, Bach or Beethoven. 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
1: Hey, how you doing? This is Joe Walsh. I'm speaking on behalf of Rad. 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

0: 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For information on all these programs, call the Paula Learning Center, 760-891-3538. Paula Little Feathers Preschool is open to all children ages 15 months to 4 years. New hours are 6 a.m. to 6 p.m. beginning August 3rd. 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IHC's Mobile Medical Unit is at Paula at the Admin Center the third Thursday of each month, from 9 a.m. to 1 p.m. for checkups, wellness screenings, hospital follow-up, and acute issues. 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Concerts at the Starlight Theater, Saturday, September 12th, Queen Nation, tribute to Queen. At Paula Events Center, Friday, October 16th, Strange Love, tribute to Depeche Mode. 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Friday, November 20th, Tyler Hubbard. The Paula Community Calendar can be heard three times daily, 7:25 in the morning, 12:25, and 5:25 in the afternoon. If you have any items for the calendar, email the details to 91.3 at paulatribe.com. and be sure we get that at least a week before the event.
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3: Miwa in the peom. Welcome to Pala Live Past and Present. This is Eric, and on the show today, I want to talk about some Kapaño location words and then follow it up with a song. And after that, I'll share a conversation with Mr. Donald Jameson of the Rincon Indian Reservation. Here's a sample of that conversation. Check it out.
4: And in the early days, there were lots of trilinguals, English, Spanish, and Indian at that Rincon. I'd ride with my white grandfather when I was five, like that, on a horseback with him in the back. Mm-hmm. And we'd stop by to see somebody, and they'd be talking in Spanish or in Indian. Once in a while, throw an English word in.
3: All right, there'll be more from Donald Jameson later on in the show. Now, on the show, we'll start with some words for today. The words for today are location words. Tukuchiao, and t'au. And those words mean on top and on the bottom. Okay, start a conversation using tukuchiao, along with another location word, or should I say a location question word, mavu'au, which means where. So, start a conversation with mavu'au, meaning where, and to which you might respond, tukuchiao, meaning on top. Or to introduce another word, kai, that's Q-A-Y, kai, which is a negative, or it means no or not. So you might respond with kai tukuchiao, which means not on top. However, if you want to get a more specific response, you might ask mavu'au tukuchiao, which means where on top. Okay, and that's will be one conversation. Now let's try the other word, t'au. That means on the bottom. On the bottom. You would say t'au. And then you might respond with or say something like, if you mean not on top but on the bottom, you would say kai tukuchiao t'au. Kai tukuchiao t'au, which means not on top, on the bottom. And of course, if you got somebody who can't understand you, which is probably me sometimes, mavu'au, and respond with t'au, on the bottom, t'au, on the bottom. And then you say where, or mavu'au, mean kai t'au, not on the bottom. Or to get a more specific response, you would say mavu'au t'au, mavu'au t'au, which means where on the bottom, where on the bottom. Then they would say maybe kai t'au tukuchiao, kai t'au tukuchiao. That would mean not on the bottom, on top. Well, now you know you're just arguing. But anyway, this is part of a using all these different phrases. So you'd say like maybe mavu'au, meaning where, and then you could respond with t'au, meaning on the bottom. Now you could see how much can be accomplished with just these words. And this is just, what, four words? Mavu'au, meaning where, tukuchiao, on top, t'au, on the bottom, and then kai, meaning no, doubles everything. Because, you know, you say something's on top, something's on the bottom, then you say kai tukuchiao, kai t'au, not on top, not on the bottom. Well, that's enough for that. Let's see. Let's check into some real fun action. How about a good upbeat song from the Intertribal Bird Singers? And then after that, we'll talk a little bit about Donald Jameson, and then you could listen in on the conversation I had with Donald Jameson. So here we go with the Intertribal Bird Singers as they give us a good, upbeat, fun dance song.

0: Yeah, I like how they do that one. They got me to dance to that once, and they nearly wore me out. So, Donald Jameson, an elder from Rincon, he was a good friend of my dad's, Fernando Ortega. Many times I would hear Mr. Jameson speaking up at the Indian Health Clinic, just telling stories of his memories of the war, life on the reservation, and he never had anything bad to say about anyone. He seemed to be able to talk about things and people and events without really even bragging. He would laugh and just enjoy telling stories of his life. I would see him at Coupa days, and he would be entertaining others with his memories. When he was 90, I had the fortune of getting a chance to record a conversation with him, and he went home a couple of years later. But as he would say, let's not talk about his death. Let's discuss his life, because it was exciting. Some might ask if his stories were true. Well, I can tell you that this. He had plenty of documentation, which included pictures, letters, and awards, and medals. The other thing is, when he was talking about being 5 years old, well, that was nearly 100 years ago. I can't even begin to think of about checking the facts of those days. And unfortunately, there is no one around that was there to ask. So I'm sure he's now on the other side, and I know he's there talking with my dad and the other old ones, and they're telling stories and they're laughing. So I just say, let's sit back, enjoy the conversation, and here is Donald Jameson with some of his memories of the reservation.
1: What was your mom's name?
2: My mother?
1: Yeah.
2: My mother's name was Mary.
1: Mary?
2: Mary Galsh Jameson. And my father's name was Bert Jameson. Mm-hmm. And mom went to Sherman, and my dad went to Haskell in Kansas. That's where they met. And my dad was a quarterback, just like your dad. And he was the forward basketball, made all of Missouri Valley. And he used to run the mile in 4:40, which was sensational in those days. And then he played baseball. He played professional baseball for the Los Angeles Angels. Yeah, he played there for a couple of years, and then they sold him to Cincinnati, and he wouldn't go. he went back to Oklahoma, took all of us. We went back to Oklahoma, and he joined with a group of men, and they formed what they call the Browns Indians. And they had some, I don't know if you've ever heard of them or not, but there was two boys who played for Pittsburgh, Lloyd and Paul Wehner. They were on his team, and my dad knew Vice President Curtis, who was an Indian from that area, and he's the one that got my dad a job first in Arizona at the Wallapai Reservation, where I was born. My sister was born there, and then that's when we moved out, and then he got a job at Sherman, and he was there at Sherman for many years. Then he was transferred to Sells down on the Papago Reservation.
1: Oh, I've been there.
2: He was there, and he had taught the Papagos different things and trades and sports and all that. Got them. Mm-hmm. That's when I was going to the University of Arizona. Then he retired in Tucson, and then came out to Sherman to a classmate of mine. And my dad was a cement mason. He had him building a sidewalk out of his house. My dad had a heart attack and died right there.
1: Oh, really?
2: Uh-huh. And he's buried there next to my mother in Riverside. And my sister, she still lives in Rancho Bernardo.
1: How old is your sister?
2: She's 18 months older than I.
1: Really?
2: And I'm 90. I'm not allowed to say how old she is. That's a girl. And her boy, Mickey, lives in Idaho.
1: Okay.
2: And she has a daughter, Donna, who lives with her. They live over here in Rancho Bernardo. Been there for years. Her husband passed away quite a few years ago, but he was retired Air Force. He had some very important jobs all over the country in the Air Force. He was a sergeant major, master sergeant, and so forth. Yeah, I've seen so many of our young boys that have grown up, just like we had this Freeman boy on our reservation, the artist. You ever seen his work?
1: Mm-hmm.
2: He's from there. His mother and dad went to Sherman. See, who else Neil Kalak from Rincon has done a wonderful job. All those Kalak brothers, Delisle and Don, and they had a sister, Lois, who was married to my best friend, Bruce Lubel. And Bruce was a wonderful, real, real all-American athlete. One of the best this country ever had in school. Bruce became an artist, an Indian artist. Mm-hmm. Oh, he was good. I used to have quite a few of these pictures around here, but I gave them to the kids. But he had a big, big place in Palm Springs. Yeah, so we've had quite a few real famous people there at Rincon. I can remember one of my favorites was Damian Kalak. You ever heard of him? Damian was probably the most famous, in my opinion, of any Rincon. He was a medicine man. And I used to run a store at Rincon. People would come by and they'd buy things for me. I lived across the river, right beyond where the little Mazzetti store is there, up on the hill, on the left.
1: Uh-huh.
2: And I've seen as many as 50 cars there from all over Arizona and California that would come, and he would treat them.
1: Oh.
2: Mediterranean way. Mm-hmm. And I've seen them. I remember one case especially. Station wagon drove up one day to get gas, and they had this guy in the back of the room just like that, lying there. I thought he was dead, you know. And so they took him over to Damian, and about an hour and a half, he came back and walked in the store. I couldn't believe it. Damian was really, really something, you know. And I remember during the Korean War, I was recalled back to Fort Benning, Georgia first, before I went up to the CIA in Washington. And I am telling you, I didn't have enough money to bring my family back and all that. So I went to Damian in Pechanga. He went into a paper box like this he had, and I had done him some favors there. He used to bring him meat and all his customers, I'd send it to him. He gave me $5,000 in cash. You go to war. You come back. You don't get killed. Damian. And when I came back from the war, I brought him a beautiful, beautiful rifle.
1: Oh, there you go.
2: Beautiful Mauser, you know. He was so proud of that. And whenever he wanted to, I brought him some shells, so whenever he wanted something to eat, he'd give it to one of the boys, and they'd go out and get a deer and he'd eat his meat. But he was a real good man, that Damian. But he passed away. He had his old dad was McGill Kalak, and they lived there behind the Mazzetti store on the hill, and they had several children. And Miguel was a very distinguished man. Never learned to speak English, only Spanish and Indian. Mm-hmm. And in the early days, there were lots of trilinguals, English, Spanish, and Indian at that Rincon. I'd ride with my white grandfather when I was five, like that, on a horseback with him in the back.
1: Mm-hmm.
2: And we'd stop by to see somebody, and they'd be talking in Spanish or in Indian. You know, once in a while, throw an English word in. Yeah, but there were so many of those nice, wonderful people that were there. Then at the right after the war, a family came in and bought a lot of the land right at the base of you know where Yuma is.
1: Yeah.
2: Well, all around in that area for the oranges.
1: Yeah.
2: And they just, a lot of the Indian boys worked there.

0: brother, half brother to them. He was there. They had a nice adobe house there where they grew up, and then Aunt Sarah had a place back there that was Ditchy then, right down the road, just a little ways. I don't know if the house is still there or not. But then she was married to a man by the name of Juan Sobenis, Francis was, her sister, Juan Sobenis. And then down where the clinic is now, there was a man who owned the little adobe there. His name was Bruno Sobenis. Now Bruno had a home there and a family, and he also had a family in La Jolla. When any of the Indian boys would have more than one girlfriend or two families, they always nicknamed him Bruno, because Bruno had three sisters for wives. Yeah. He was quite a man, old Bruno was. And he had a boy named Romolo. Romolo's Sobenis, a sister. Yeah, these are old Tomies. Then they went across the river to Gregory Omish. Gregory at one time was the chairman of Green Home. And he was one of the early chairmen. And he had a wife, and she had Helen, and she had two other daughters, and then she had one daughter from my grandma, my grandfather. Her name was Lorraine, and I always used to kid me that my grandfather got around and had a lot of children.
1: Oh, yeah, I get around pretty good for 90. I don't get out there in those hills and hunt anymore. Some of the great hunters that I had the opportunity to hunt with were my Uncle Mark Walsh, Max Kalak from Rincon, who later married a girl in Palma and raised all those fine children, and Dr. Kalak from the doctor at Rincon is one of his grandsons.
2: Oh, Dan.
1: Yeah.
2: Dr. Dan.
1: Yeah. And the Forbeses were there, Forbes family. I grew up with Chris, the dad, and the mom was a sister of Max Kalak from Rincon.
2: Chris Forbes' mom?
1: Yeah. And there was Cleto and David and Christina, the children. And then there was the Powell family from Palma. Pavel, Sam Pavel was one of the boys, and the Pachita family was from Palma, the Peters family, Les Wesley, and he had a brother, and his dad, they were just fine people. Max Peters was married to, I think some gal from up around La Jolla or somewhere along there. And then up to the La Jolla Reservation, you had the Subishes. They were up there. And the Martinezes, Jim Martinez. And Jim had a sister, and she was married to a guy named Wallace Newman from there. Wallace was one of the great athletes at Sherman, and then he went to USC. Then he coached Whittier College.
2: Wallace Newman?
1: Wallace Newman was one of the great athletes from Sherman.
2: And he was from where?
1: From La Jolla. La Jolla. And then, of course, you get up into the Warner's Ranch area. Benny Taylor. From his hog reservation and his boys. And Nelda, his wife, she was from Mesa Grande. And my great-grandpa ended up at Mesa Grande, Montaweer, Santiago Duro, that guy. Let's see who else. Then my white grandfather, he was married to a gal in Pechanga.
2: Oh, really?
1: In Pechanga.

0: And he had two wives in Pechanga. two different families.
1: At the same time?
0: And they were both, no. Okay. They named both boys Frank. Frank Gulch.
1: So there's two Frank Gulches?
0: Two Frank Gulches. And then what other, of course, this, and when you go into Pala, you go into the cemetery, underneath the olive tree on the left, my great-grandparents, Josephine and her husband, they were from Austria, but they were of Polish descent. Their original name was Golaszewski, G-O-L-A-S, C-H-E-S-K-I or something like that, Golaszewski. And they came around the horn all around the time of the gold rush in California, that long ago.
1: Oh, really?
0: And they settled first in Bonsall and then moved up to Pala. So I really have relatives or blood around so many different places in this area.
1: In different countries.
0: Yeah.
1: You probably have relatives over in Austria.
0: And then one of my real good buddies who taught me how to hunt, besides my Uncle Mark and my Uncle Jones Fish, he was married to my Aunt Rose Gulch, was Albert Banks from Pala. But Albert was originally from Pechanga. But they were all good hunters. Julian Rodriguez, who lived at Pala, but he was actually from La Jolla. And there were so many men that I learned to hunt with and learned so much, which helped me so much during the war when I was in the Philippines. I'd gone in by submarine in the middle of the night on a little life raft, like you see in old pictures. And that's where I met President Marcos of the Philippines. And we went in there and took my men with me, and we blew up roads and blew up bridges. And we were in there several months before the Americans came in. So I had a little thrill there. I got shot at, I don't know how many times, but they never hit me.
1: That's always a good thing.
0: But I want to tell you, I had to change shorts several times. You see some of those pictures there. You see that one with President Johnson.
1: Can I bring that?
0: Yeah. President Johnson and President Marcos of the Philippines and General, you see, that one, that's General Volkman right there. He's the guerrilla leader I took the supplies into. That's President Johnson, President Marcus. And that's his wife, Imelda, there. And that's Mrs. Johnson, Lady Bird.
1: Oh, okay.
0: And those are the guards there in the White House. That was the state dinner that the Johnsons gave for the Marcuses when Marcus was president of the Philippines.
2: That was Donald Jameson speaking about some of his memories on the reservation. He starts talking about his experiences with the war at the end of that conversation, and that would be World War II. He probably had some of his best memories about the war, but he also had some photographs of events that he had talked about. The last part of the conversation there, he was showing me a picture with President Johnson and himself, and he continues to talk more about the war, and I just felt that it was so much that it was enough for another show. So on another show, I will share Donald Jameson's memories of the war. For now, let's have a recap of the words for the day. The words of the day for this show were tukuchiao, which means on top, tukuchiao, and t'au, which means on the bottom, t'au, and mavu'au, which means where, and kai, which is the negative, which means no or not. And thanks again to the Inner Tribal Bird Singers for sharing another good song. On another show, I will share another part of the conversation I had with Donald Jameson and his memories about the war. If you have any feedback on the word and or the interviews, or if you have any comments, give us a call, 760-742-4200, or send an email to eortega@paulatribe.com. That's E-O-R-T-E-G-A at paulatribe.com. Until next show, this is Eric Ortega with Paula Life Past and Present saying so long for now. Have a good day. Bye.

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0: Rock and roll didn't happen overnight. It had been building up steam ever since World War II. And in the early 1950s, it was called rhythm and blues. But you couldn't hear those jumping sounds on the jukebox in the front. You had to go to the juke in the back. I'm Matt the Cat. 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
1: 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For more information about the full range of services offered by Fallbrook Propane, call 760-728-9353 or go to their website, fallbrookpropanegas.com. Here's the Pala Safety Committee tip of the month for September. We worry about wildfires this time of year, but house fires are always a concern. More than 3,400 Americans die each year and over 17,000 are injured in fires. Most of those fires happen in the home. Here are some home fire safety tips. Every home should have at least one working smoke alarm. Install a smoke alarm on every level of your home. 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Prevent electrical fires by never overloading circuits or extension cords. Don't place cords and wires under rugs, over nails, or in high traffic areas. Immediately shut off and unplug any appliance that sputters, sparks, or gives off an unusual smell. Use safety caps to cover all unused electrical outlets, especially if there are small children in the house. 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

0: We'd like to do a song now from the first film we made. And it was in black. It's the one that we made in black and white. We've only made two. One was black and white, and one was coloured. Well, this is the black and white one. And it's the title song from the film. La la la.
1: How is it?
0: Great. And it's called Hard Day's Night.

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1: Thank you very much, everybody.
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